lots and lots of scriptures that you have to assign to names. And God is so wonderful and loving and merciful in doing that for us because it allows for us to see and to know that we're near, we're even at the door. We can't know the day or the hour, but we can certainly look for the signs of the times. Number one, the German leader unifying the European empire. And then number two, a man leading the church associated with that empire. Prophecy is clear that these two men will lead a church-state union that changes the world. It's happened before in history, and it's happening again. After Trump's victory, you better watch Germany. And there's not too many outlets that do that. You know this. You can get a little, if you go to Deutsche Welle, maybe a Politico story here and there, maybe a small piece at the New York Times occasionally. But it's not, you know, it's not dominating the news hours, the talk radio. It's not dominating that here in the States anyway. Cable TV at night? No. Not interested. We have forgotten history. We've forgotten our own history. We've forgotten European history, even recent history. And so, as my father says in the Ezekiel booklet, we're just lost in the present. We've got our AI, and we've got the internet, and we've got all the screen time that we're invested in. And so who cares if Germany is building a war machine again? What did it do last time? Who's sounding the alarm? Who's crying aloud and sparing not? It so happened that within 2 days, Germany got a new chancellor and a Catholic Church got a new pope. Again, he's writing back in July of 2025, and my father talked about this, I'm sure, in sermons before that, before it became an article. But here Pope Leo comes on the scene, Mertz. And as my father said, they're clearing the way for the prophesied individuals, the ones that we can, when they show up, we'll be able to assign definite scriptures to. It says, based on those prophecies, I don't believe Mertz and Pope Leo will form this tandem of leaders. However, as you will read in this trumpet, both could pave the way for the emergence of these two end-time leaders, these two prophesied leaders. And we're going to be able to assign scriptures to them, just like we can with the end-time Elijah, just like we can with Jeroboam and Antiochus, Amaziah. You go right down the list. It's awesome, the insight that God gives us in this book, the Holy Bible. And yet most people just dismiss it. They don't read it. They don't study it. All scripture is given by inspiration from God. God inspired the Bible. You can't say that about any other text. Well, I mean, you could say it with what God inspires his servants to write in addition to the Bible, Mystery of the Ages and so on. But outside of that, I mean, what book is there that's inspired by God? Every word, all scripture. Germany's direction under Chancellor Mertz is already more defined and clearly in line with Bible prophecy. He's a Roman Catholic, as are many of his appointed ministers. He seeks European unity and independence from the United States. He's checking off a lot of the boxes, but again, he's most likely not the one mentioned in Daniel 8. But he could have a very big impact on clearing the way for him, for the Daniel 8 man. It says, most notably, the man we believe will be the overarching king, the beast of Revelation 17, seems already to be exerting influence over Germany through Mertz's government. We've watched for more than 15 years to take on such a guiding role. We have watched this man, Now he's not only an advocate of the new government, but there are strong indications he is shaping its policies. And so here again, you get into some of the details that we don't know exactly how they'll play out. The fact that
Gutenberg was supporting Merz and working behind the scenes. And then over here, you've got the far right.

0: right? The AFD party. Just to give you the quote, this is from Richard Palmer's morning brief. Came out just today, if I can get to the end of it. It quotes my father in that after Trump's victory, watch Germany. It says here, in a crisis, Germany's elites may decide there is no time to appoint someone democratically. They could step in and select a leader quickly, but this man will hijack the whole alliance, and it will turn out very differently from what a lot of people want it to be. So again, can't say it for 100% certainty, but you know, when you see these things play out along the lines of what the trumpet and the plain truth before us has prophesied, just remember where you heard it first. If you're not subscribing to the Trumpet magazine, now would be a time to do it for sure. Just go to our website, thetrumpet.com. You can call our operators. You can get to it from the QR code there on the screen. It says here, it appears Friedrich Merz is not just another German chancellor who speeds up the fulfillment of Bible prophecy, but may himself play a role in its coming to pass. He's playing a role. Here again, after Trump's victory, watch Germany. Go back to the January 2025 Trumpet magazine and see what my father was writing right after Jeroboam came back. And we were all, how could you not be excited about the fulfillment of Bible prophecy? And then as we've been covering in the last year and a half, you see, I mean, you see some signs that the resurgence for America may not be as long as we thought initially, because there's lots of evidence of sickness that goes deep into the heart of America and no sign of repentance whatsoever. Just to hit the news highlights. Again, this is from Sunday. Berlin and Mecklenburg, Western Pomerania. Regarding those elections, Deutsche Welle says two of Germany's 16 federal states have just elected new state legislatures. The results for Chancellor Friedrich Merz's Christian Democratic Union represent yet another major blow in turbulent times, both nationally and internationally. It says in northeastern Germany, projections suggest that the CDU narrowly failed to clear the 5% threshold for representation in parliament, a historic first in the party's history. It just goes from bad to worse for the CDU. It's unbelievable what we're seeing. In the German capital, the party that led the state government lost nearly a third of its support, dropping to around 20%. So what happens when there's a crisis politically in Germany? And at the same time, as I say, here they're building this war machine. They have to. And there's more and more European leaders that are sounding the alarm on that. That makes me a little nervous, given the history. But, you know, for the most part, who cares about history? It says, for the CDU, this marks the third electoral defeat in 2 weeks. Here's Friedrich Merz speaking in Berlin yesterday, clip 4.
1: The state election in Saxony-Anhalt was a deep cut and our worst electoral defeat in many years. We cannot sugarcoat the result in Mecklenburg-Western Pomerania. It is a disaster. We are experiencing a state that has become too complicated. Our economy is in the midst of a profound transformation, and the tone of interaction in our society has become harsher and more unforgiving. Finally, trust in our country's institutions is declining and is being actively undermined by radical parties on the left and the right. In Germany and in Europe, we must therefore talk again, very fundamentally, about freedom, about everyday security, about peace, and about our own strengths and also our weaknesses, and all of this in the face of very concrete threats. The answer to that cannot be a return to the good old days.
0: Some strong words there, a kind of a lame AI voice, but we'll leave that aside. You guys need to cue up Arnold Schwarzenegger for the German voiceovers.

0: something very, you know, very strong and masculine. That one, I'm not sure where that one came from, but I had nothing to do with it. It's the guys in the control room. You can blame them. They're laughing right now. This is from Deutsche Welle. The AfD, on the other hand, nearly doubled its share of the vote compared to state elections in 2021, coming in first at 38%. Double since 2021. Politico. It says German Chancellor Merz on Monday pledged to overhaul his party's platform and decision-making processes after suffering another humiliating election defeat, calling the result a major turning point. Again, you just have to pause and consider the words. We're at a major turning point in Germany. Merz is clinging to power, it says, for now. Further on, it says, unless he steps aside voluntarily, forcing a leadership change risks triggering a snap election at a time when polls show that the far right is the country's most popular party. So they're between a rock and a hard place. They want to get this party's not happy. His party on Sunday, his party's talking about Merz has to go. And then Monday, Merz says, no, they're totally behind me. So they want to get rid of him, but they can't, you see. The AfD is ascendant. It's the most popular party in the country right now. And it's just happened almost overnight. Pretty unbelievable to watch this play out. We've pulled a few of the classic Herbert Armstrong clips out of the vault. Here's number 11.
1: And some of us, my friends, know not only what we see when we're over there, but we know also what is prophesied. And we know what is prophesied to rise up in Europe. And we know which is the one and the only nation in Europe that is capable of dominating, and which is the economic and the industrial heart of all Europe, without which there could be no stability and strength. A human body cannot live without its heart. And the economic and the military body that is to rise up and to restore the Roman Empire, the thing that we least suspect here in the United States, it cannot rise up without its heart. And its heart is in Germany.
0: Many of you have heard that before. But again, it's worth repeating. He's ahead of his time. He was way ahead of his time. He was right. The Wall Street Journal, speaking of the German military buildup. It says, this is the headline, Germany's military rebuild is making its neighbors nervous. Did you hear this? It's making the neighbors nervous. Germany's fast-paced rearmament is causing growing concern in Europe, rekindling a century-old debate about how much hard power Berlin should have. Here comes the century-old debate that no one's going to be interested in. Except, again, an occasional article that then gets buried under the headlines tomorrow. It says here, just a few years ago, Germany was widely seen as free-riding on the defense budgets of the U.S., French, and British allies. It was just relying on defense from other nations just a few years ago. Yet some European officials are now beginning to worry that the buildup is shifting the balance of power on the continent. Sharpening concerns, Germany's military procurement has so far benefited mainly German arms makers. Officials here say they are sensitive to their neighbors' worries, but this is yet to translate into a new approach. It says this is reminiscent of what historians call the German question, a debate among European powers in the 19th century about how powerful a unified Germany could become before it posed a threat to peace. You talk about, you know, we've got that issue a couple months ago, all in on the AI gamble. It seems like everyone's all in on not the AI gamble alone, but the German gamble. Germany's going all in on its new war machine. And the rest of the world, I guess they're kind of rolling the dice, hoping that it pans out okay. What a gamble. What? It's insane, if you know anything about history. Here we are, just blotting out

0: the lessons of the past, lost in the present, the German question, here it is again, says here the unease is becoming more acute as the alternative for Germany tops opinion polls. So here are Germany's neighbors saying, well, they're building a war machine, and then the far right party is the most popular party in the country. What does this mean? Where can this be leading? Where is this headed? It says here the far right party, the AfD, has embraced Moscow and wants to end what it calls Germany's culture of guilt around its Nazi era crime. There's plenty of commentators right here in the United States that want to see this come to an end as well. They're making the Nazi party out to be kind of cool. Yeah, Hitler. Churchill's the bad guy. Hitler, you know, he had some good ideas. He got a little carried away here and there, but for the most part. And of course, that thinking falls right in line with the growing Jew hatred in the world. We're living in the last days. Hopefully you realize this. We just had a program over the weekend where we advertised this book, The Father's Love. And you see the image there at the top of the page or the top of the cover. A prodigal son returning to the father after wasting away his inheritance, after maybe wasting away years of his life, turning back to God. We got a pretty strong response to that Key of David program. And this new book that we're now offering without cost or obligation, it's almost like it completes the story that started with Malachi's message. The book that came out 37 years ago? And it explained everything that had happened in the Laodicean church. A man of sin, yes, he's identified in Scripture. Joshua's fellows, they're there. The scholars in the tabernacle, Malachi 2, Zechariah 3, 2 Thessalonians 2, Revelation 3. If you use the Bible as your guide, God, it's like Jesus said in the Olivet prophecy, I've told you everything beforehand. You've got all that you need to know. Okay, so you don't know the specific day or hour. That's okay. There's a few details you don't need to know, but I'll give you the framework. I'll give you everything. God said about the end time Elijah that he would restore all things to the church through him. Everything. And yet, what did they change right after Mr. Armstrong died? After we had been hearing about the end time Elijah nonstop for 7 years or so. And they just erased it. They just, like the devil, just blotted out the history, the prophecy, and said, well, we never did teach that. Yeah, no, we did. We did teach that. And supposedly everybody was on board with it. And then look at how quickly people let go of that central plank to our beliefs, our teachings. If you know Herbert W. Armstrong is the end time Elijah, well, then everything else falls right into place. It does. This book will get you back to the foundation, the Father's love. He's reaching out to you. He's crying aloud. And only a few are listening. It says here, we remember all too well, this is back to that, what was it? The Wall Street Journal on the German rearmament. We remember all too well where a rearmed Germany in the hands of a far-right pro-Russian party can lead. That's Poland's foreign minister. Poland remembers this history. Yeah, hopefully Austria does, and France, Czechoslovakia, or whatever it's called today. But you know what I'm talking about. World War II, Germany just went on the warpath and just devoured one nation after another nation. And then finally, almost too late. Finally, the U.S. and Britain acted. Well, in the case of America, we were bombed into the war. We weren't even acting when the war started. That history is less than a century ago. And look at how quickly we've forgotten. This French leader, Jean-Luc Mélenchon or something like that, it says the far left politician currently polling second among candidates in the 2027 presidential election said they want to build the largest conventional army in Europe. And he goes on and says, I don't think that's a good idea. Here's a clip from him. Hopefully the AI voice is a little better. Clip 5.
1: If I become your president through the vote of the French people, speaking on behalf of France, I would say that the French do not accept Germany rebuilding the largest conventional army on the continent. Because my question is, what for?
0: A little upgrade on the voice there. The voice. He says, what do they need this military machine for? What are they doing this for? What's the reason? And of course, we've covered on this program, Germany has the perfect cover. You've got Putin to the east and you've got Orange Hitler to the west. Orange Hitler just took Greenland. Well, some say it's not as good of a deal as he says it is. But still, President Trump, he's stationing troops in Greenland. So this poses a threat to all of Europe, to Germany. So they need the war machine. And NATO's blowing up, so, you know, what's not to love about a new German war machine? Well, I just gave you the quote from the Polish foreign minister. And then this guy from the far left in Germany, sorry, in France. This article, it says, this is a revolution and it will definitely have an impact on Germany's neighbors, says this other guy with a difficult name. An expert on German-Polish relations at the Polish Institute for International Affairs. Germany is crucial for European security, but it cannot become too big for Europe. What? It makes me think of that famous quote from the late Margaret Thatcher. She says, you know, they started all this EU, this push for union in Europe, saying that would, you know, that would anchor Germany to this big union and keep Germany under control, you know. And she said, no, my friends, in the end, you're going to find out that you've actually anchored Europe to Germany. And that's exactly what Herbert Armstrong was saying in that clip I gave you. She was right, Margaret Thatcher. We quoted that a lot in some of those trumpet issues from the 1990s. Here's another from Herbert Armstrong, clip 12.
2: Gradually and now faster and faster, a new power is being developed from underneath the surface, a new world power, which the public now least suspects, which the world does not yet see, doesn't realize, doesn't dream is coming. But it is developing just as prophesied in Europe, a resurrected Roman Empire that will combine some 350 millions of population, a power so mighty that our Western peoples will stand aghast when it flashes suddenly into full being. Yes, your Bible says that the world will be startled.
0: 1 Thessalonians 5 says it's just going to happen suddenly. And as he said there, the world's going to be startled. The world's not listening to these few, precious few op-eds from the Wall Street Journal, Politico, or wherever. These are alarming events. They should be. The journal says here, Karol Nawrocki, Poland's nationalist president, said in a speech this month that Germany didn't need Hitler to be anti-Polish. Says the plaudits that greeted Germany's rearmament drive in 2022 led Berlin to believe it had free rein, said Liana Fix, senior fellow at this outfit in Europe. It says, my perception sometimes was that they had drunk too much of their own Kool-Aid. Her article, Europe's Next Hegemon, The Perils of German Power, which appeared in

0: in foreign affairs punctuated that bubble. So there have been a few voices sounding the alarm, but no one seems to be listening. This other researcher at the Carnegie Europe Institute said France was concerned about Germany replacing it as a leading military industrial power. I think there's widespread nervousness across the French system, whether it is political, diplomatic, or military, about the role that Germany seems to want to give itself. So they're finally beginning to wake up. In Europe, some leaders, they're finally waking up to this Frankenstein monster that they're creating, that they're encouraging, or that they did. There's been concern in Poland that a far-right German government would revive old territorial claims against its neighbor. In 2023, AfD chairwoman Alice Weidel referred to Eastern Germany as Mitteldeutschland, or Central Germany, which some Polish politicians saw as veiled irredentism. Last year, her co-chair said, "I don't see any danger in Germany, any danger to Germany from Russia," adding that Poland might be a threat. So they're nervous in Poland, in France, some of them. They're nervous about this new German war machine. It says further on, the concerns about Germany's buildup are sharpening at a time when the U.S. is planning to downgrade its presence on the continent. So as the U.S. leaves, the new German war machine fills the void. It fills that vacuum. And if you know anything about, leave aside prophecy, but if you know anything about history, it's alarming, to say the least. One final clip from Herbert Armstrong, number 13.
1: There is going to be a resurrection of that old Roman Empire. Not very many people believe it, because people have gotten completely beyond really believing that the Bible means what it says. You're going to have to live and see it, and you're going to have to know that God was speaking when he said this thing is coming.
0: I just would refer you here at the end of this segment to Richard Palmer's morning brief, Lessons from Two-State Elections in Germany. The fringe, he says, just to give you the bullet points, the fringe is mainstream. Jew hatred wins elections. It gets support. That's how Nick Fuentes and others like him have such a large following. It's popular to spew hatred of Jews. That's right out of the mind of the devil as well. Why Merz survives, reforms are unpopular. He says, Richard Palmer does at the end, these lessons say a lot about Germany's future. Germany needs charismatic leadership that can push through unpopular reforms. It also needs a gigantic crisis that makes the current issues appear insignificant. And so we wait. How much longer do we wait for the Daniel 8 man? How much longer do we wait for this church-state union prophesied in Revelation 17? We're at the door, for sure. I mentioned earlier that quote from the Ezekiel booklet. Ezekiel, the end-time prophet, my father said, if you are lost in the present, you can never cope with Satan's deceptions. One of the things I talked about yesterday in a message was just how easily human beings are deceived. And oftentimes, and this is why Jesus said repeatedly in the Olivet Prophecy, don't let a man deceive you. Satan has deceived the whole world, and he works through human instruments, just like God does. But the attitude is completely opposite. In the case of God, to be an instrument of God, you have to submit to his government, his authority. 1 Peter 5 says to come under the mighty hand of God. Humble yourself. You don't see that in academia or on the news shows or in government administrations. What you see is a lot of vanity.

insecurity and arrogance and pride. People that are just so, they're certain that their ways will somehow fix everything. It's like I said last week with respect to AI. You know, you've got the one side saying, well, if you just have a high IQ president, AI is going to be a tremendous blessing. And then the other side says, no, that's going to make it a curse. We've got to get control of it. And then it'll be a wonderful blessing for the world. Here, President Trump, he bans, what is it, those three news outlets from the White House press briefing room. And then the radical left, their heads explode like this is the end of the world. Because some talking head can't physically be inside of that briefing room. And the dear leader comes out, Obama, saying, well, imagine if I were to do something like that. Newsflash, you did. And it was much worse in your situation, under your presidency. That president was persecuting journalists, putting them in jail even. And the press didn't stand up to him because they were too busy swooning. And so here comes President Trump. Those talking heads can still watch all the press briefings and give their commentary, but they just can't be there face to face. And that somehow is unconstitutional. That somehow is President Trump squashing free speech. These people are deranged in their reasoning, their thinking. And they're so full of pride and arrogance. They won't come underneath the mighty hand of God. Let me just go to that so I can quote it accurately. 1 Peter 5. It's a wonderful verse. And it shows how attitude is everything. We're all flawed human beings. We're all engaged in the fight to overcome sin, to put away vanity and pride. And God is looking at the attitude above all. Verse 5 of 1 Peter 5, it says, likewise, you younger, submit yourselves unto the older. And then Peter says, yea, all of you, be subject one to another and be clothed with humility. Everyone. That's what God says to true Christians. Be subject to one another. Serve each other. Love the family of God. Support, serve, give, share. This doesn't mean there isn't godly authority in the church. Of course there is. God organizes his family the way he organizes it. Read Ephesians 5, Genesis 2. Adam needed help, and God sent a helper. And she was in subjection to Adam, at least for a very, very short time. Didn't last for very long. And that's a perfect example, by the way. Look at what happened when she stopped subjecting herself to her husband's lead. Then they developed a very modern marriage. 50-50. As Herbert Armstrong used to say, which is just another way of saying, okay, she's wearing the pants now. She's the leader. If we set it up and organize it the way God says to, that's the only arrangement that works. But even with that arrangement, God says, submit yourselves one to another. God even says that to the husband and wife in Ephesians 5. That's because while the husband is the leader, he leads in service. He serves his wife. He loves his wife. He loves his family, his children. He leads in love. Humble yourselves, therefore, under the mighty hand of God, that he might exalt you in due time. 1 Peter 5 and verse 6. Humble yourself before God's mighty hand. It says, casting all your care upon him, for he cares for you. This is such a wonderful passage. Just cast everything into God's care, into God's hands. He'll take care of you.
Now, you have to do your part. You can't just do that in word only and sit back and wait for him to do everything. God wants to see you take the initiative. Show some ambition. It says, seek first the kingdom of God and his righteousness. You have to diligently seek that way of life. You have to search the scriptures daily, as the Bereans did, and live the way of love, and live the way of God, casting all your care upon him, for he cares for you. And then verse 8, the memory verse, be sober, be vigilant, because your adversary, the devil, as a roaring lion, walks about seeking whom he may devour. He's devoured a lot of people, a lot of Laodiceans that became complacent and lazy and neglectful. And Satan picked them off one by one. He's deceptive. I should have brought the quote with me that I read yesterday from Mr. Armstrong back in 1979. But he deceives. He's very subtle. And he uses dissidents. He uses fake religion. He, in the case of 1st or 2nd Thessalonians 2, somebody was out there submitting these religious documents under the Apostle Paul's name. And he says there, look, you've been deceived by letters as from us. Somebody's lying to you. In the Olivet Prophecy, Jesus says, if a man says, lo, Christ is here, don't believe him. So who do you believe? You believe the Word of God. You believe the Holy Scriptures. You prove all things and you hold fast to the truth. And then you're on solid ground. If you get lost in the present, going back to this Ezekiel, the end time prophet quote, then you're not going to be able to cope with Satan's deceptions. So Satan he's a master at using devices and technology and the advancement of technology to distract us from what's important. Technology, as I've said repeatedly, it has its place. But look at how much evil and how fast that evil is pushed and spread because of modern technology. What a paradox. We see all this technological advancement and the corresponding advancement of evil and deceit and fakery and lies and murder and suffering and hardship. Curses. In the booklet it says, we must be aware of how a great cherub can deceive one-third of all the angels, apparently all of those who were assigned to earth with Lucifer. And again, how can Satan deceive almost all of God's people in this end time? He had a third of the angels under his jurisdiction in Ezekiel 28, Isaiah 14, stationed to this earth, given the earth assignment so that they could qualify for finishing the universe. And a third of the angels, all of them under Lucifer, he deceived all of them. There were no exceptions. Nobody stood against it. And then you look at what happened to the Laodiceans. 95% of God's people just went along with strong delusion. God allowed it. God actually sent it as a test. But they all followed this man of sin, a tool of the devil. And they rejected God's truth. And they stopped assigning scriptures to names. And they changed the meaning of the Passover. And they got rid of Mr. Armstrong's literature. And they started selling off all the assets that God had given to him to do the work. One doctrine at a time. U.S. and Britain in prophecy. It's a so what topic. We don't need it. Mystery of the Ages, it's not the most important book since the Bible. In fact, it's so unimportant that we're going to destroy

0: destroy all the remaining inventory and stop circulating the book. This was all happening in the 1980s. It wasn't like it happened 15 or 20 years after Mr. Armstrong died. It was happening even before he died. That's the truth. You look at some of the edits they made in the softbound version of Mystery of the Ages, even before Mr. Armstrong died, the serialized version, so revealing. These men couldn't wait for Mr. Armstrong to die so that they could carry out, spearhead this great rebellion. It says here, Satan, oh, he says again, and again, how can Satan deceive almost all of God's people in this end time? Satan is very hostile to history, my father writes, and he works extremely hard to destroy it. He wants Israel to forget its history. He wants the church to forget its history. Most of all, he's working to destroy his own history. Satan is a historical revisionist. He destroys his history. He wants the church to forget its history, and our nations are forgetting their history. The history of World War II, as I say, that's just 80 years ago. 85 years ago. And how quickly we've forgotten. He has been quite successful in these endeavors. When you forget your history, you lose your perspective, and you don't know what's happening. It says, if you're lost in the present, you can never cope with Satan's deceptions. Either we learn history or we will repeat it. And that includes the history of this fallen cherub. Without context, you're just like Eve, making your decisions based on whatever looks good. Just like Eve. Well, the tree looks good. It's pleasant to the eyes. It tastes good. It seems right. But God said, no, don't. It's a mixture of truth and error. That's what makes it so deceptive. That's the way Satan works. It's always a deadly mixture of good and evil. Seems so right. You listen to the words and, well, it just makes perfect sense. According to human nature. That's why we have to look at what God says. What does God say about it? What is God's view? What's in the Word of God? That's what matters. Regarding this looks like it's CNN, MS Now, and Politico, banned from the White House press briefing room. They've filed a suit against President Trump. President Trump said here, he talks about the government bailing out Politico with $8 million, which is just insane in and of itself, that this organization, this far-left organization, can't survive on its own. It's like NPR. So here comes the federal government, which means you, the taxpayer, to pay for Politico. And then they get kicked out of the briefing room, and they talk as if they're God. How could you ever do this? It says, media outlets, this is from President Trump, shouldn't be able to constantly write or report fiction and lies when they're covering the president of the U.S., the Trump administration, or the United States of America, other fake news media outlets to follow. Thank you for your attention to this matter. This was Obama's reaction to the so-called ban, clip 6.
1: My imagination could not foresee some of the stuff that's going on right now. I believe there was just an announcement that the White House decided, you know what, CNN, MSN, MS Now, maybe the New York Times was included. You just can't come to the White House press briefings anymore because you're giving the current president unfavorable coverage. I'm trying to think what would have happened if I had said, you know what, Fox News, you're out of here. It's unimaginable. So, but the

0: point I'm making here is that if you have a certain cohort, let's call it 30 to 35% of the country right now, which thinks that's okay, well, what that means is we have not developed the kind of understanding of what democracy requires. And we've got to shore that back up. I don't think that's inevitable. I don't think all is lost on that front. But we have to roll up our sleeves and get working.
1: In 2009, he kicked Fox News out of the briefing room, or tried to. Other news outlets, to their credit, stood up for Fox. 2009, that was 17 years ago. And here he's saying, what did he say? I'm trying to think what would have happened if I had said, you know what, Fox News, get out of here. It's unimaginable. He's revised the history after just 17 years. And you hear the crowd, they're clapping, and C-SPAN, it's left wing too. I mean, it's, yeah, you're right, dear leader. You would never do any. Obama is admitting that he persecuted the press. If people would just go back and look at a little history and then hear what he's saying here about Trump. In 2009, this is from PJ Media, Obama tried to exclude Fox News from the White House pool interview with Pazar Ken Feinberg, only backing off after the rest of the press corps threatened to boycott the interview in solidarity. Obama has spent years since positioning himself as a champion of press freedom. Yeah, I was for free press. No, you weren't. No, you're lying. It was the opposite. Obama's Justice Department carried out one of the most aggressive crackdowns on journalists and whistleblowers in modern history. He prosecuted more leakers than all previous presidents combined, often locking people up for disclosures that turned out to be trivial. Obama's Justice Department also seized phone records from Associated Press reporters and editors, spied on Fox News' James Rosen and New York Times reporter James Risen, and even labeled Rosen an unindicted co-conspirator for the crime of reporting the news. Dozens of major news organizations accused Obama of trampling the First Amendment, all without due process and often in total secrecy. That's just a little bit of the truth. I could go on, but I've run out of time. Satan loves it, doesn't he? When people blot out even their own history and they pretend to be somebody that they aren't. They fake their way through news or whatever it is they do. Total phonies. That's why we've got to keep coming back to God's truth. What it says, and being humble enough, as I said, to come underneath that godly authority, that mighty hand of God. As I say, that's all we have time for on today's show, the fastest moving hour in broadcasting. You're listening to Stephen Fleury, and this is the Trumpet Daily. We thank you for joining us today, and we'll see you tomorrow.

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2: Now, if you are unable to keep the commandments of God, let me tell you, my friends, Christ in you can keep the commandments. Because Christ didn't keep them, and he's the same today as he was yesterday and will be forever. And Christ in you is the only hope of glory. And as the Apostle Paul said, I am crucified with Christ, nevertheless I live, and yet not I, but Christ liveth in me. The life I now live, I live by the faith of, not my faith in, but the faith of the Son of God, Christ's faith put in him. That's the only faith that will save you. Very few people know what kind of faith it takes to save. Most people think it's your faith in Christ. Well, that's something you have. That's something you contribute. Can you contribute that which will save you? Of course not. Now, listen. Your obedience to God's commands will not save you. Your faith in Christ will not save you. But your surrender to God and willingness to obey his commandments and your faith in Christ, those two things will cause the blood of Christ to apply in your life.
3: Herbert W. Armstrong, great educator of the 20th century. We draw attention to him so often on this show and others as well. There he is explaining that Christ in you can keep the commandments. Christ did it when he walked this earth. And as I've said before on this program, we've had shows where we've talked about 1 John 4, Christ coming again in the flesh. It's a very deep subject. And Colossians 1, of course, says it's also a mystery. Most people, just even in the world of Christianity, do not understand this great mystery. Hello again, everyone, and welcome back to the Life and Teachings of Jesus Christ. On this program, We rely on the only source, the only reliable source

there is when it comes to the life and, of course, the teachings of Jesus Christ. He came as an example. Peter said that we are to follow in his steps. We look at what he did, how he lived, how he thought. Philippians 2 says, let his mind in. So we're doing everything that we can to be just like him. Think about this world we're living in. Recently, a celebrity died, and the level of celebrity worship was really and truly was shocking. All of these tributes come pouring in, and you would have thought this actress, this singer, this performer was perfect, that she led a perfect life, that we should all try to follow her example and emulate her. Well, she's just a product of this world, and we love this world. We love what comes out of this world. But what about Jesus Christ, who came into this world and the world did not love him? The world rejected him. But he brought light, and yet John 3 says the world preferred darkness. This quote from a New York Film Academy, talking about what actors will do to really get into their, you know, who they're portraying on the silver screen. They study that individual's life. They look at his habits. They look at the way that he talks or she talks. And they try to emulate it. They try to do it perfectly. And the more perfect you can act like someone else, the more likely you are to get an award. This is from that website. Preparation. This is talking about what actors do. Preparation is as much of an actor's job as a performance itself, particularly when a character's physicality, speech, or persona are vastly different from your own. Whether an actor's challenge is primarily physical, mental, emotional, or even vocal, truly embodying a character's traits in all their nuance produces the most memorable and admirable performances. You've heard of some of the extreme lengths that actors have gone to play someone else. It says here, consequently, great transformations require great dedication, with some actors taking it upon themselves to go to famous extremes to prepare for their roles. How far are we willing to go to live like Jesus Christ? The Bible talks about putting on Christ. To do that, you have to know him. You have to know his mannerisms. You have to know the way he reasons. You have to know what he taught. You have to go to the source, as we say at the start of these programs. The only reliable source there is when it comes to the life and the teachings of Jesus Christ. What did he teach? What did he say in the Sermon on the Mount or the Olivet Prophecy? Why did he teach in parables? How did he explain those parables to the disciples? Why were there just 12 disciples? God points to him and says, this is the way. This is the way you ought to walk. This is the way you ought to behave. This is the way you should act. This is how you should deal with people. This is how you should stand up for what's right and true. You know, Nicodemus in John 3, he approached Jesus in the middle of the night because he didn't want to do it out in the open. It was too risky. But he went to Christ at night and he said, you know, we know you're a teacher who came from God. Just think about that admission right there. If you know that this teacher, this educator, this preacher, if you know that he came from God, wouldn't you want to get to know that individual in every little detail, to study the way he acted and behaved and the way he talked, the way he communicated? If we're to be like him, well, the way you get to know him is to get to know the Bible, to study the Word of God. The Bible is Jesus Christ in print.
and most people don't know really much of anything about Jesus Christ or about the example he set for us and the great mystery that he lives in